And if I speak with human eloquence and angelic ecstasy, but don't love, I'm nothing but the creaking of a rusty gate. If I speak God's word with power, revealing all of his mysteries and making everything as plain as day, and if I have faith to say to a mountain, jump, and it jumps, but I don't love, I'm nothing. If I give all I own to the poor, or even go to the stake to be burned as a martyr, but I don't love, I've gotten nowhere. So, no matter what I say, no matter what I believe, no matter what I do,

He's complete. He doesn't need me. He doesn't need anything that I've got. Let me turn over to this verse in Revelation chapter 4. This is John describing what's going on in heaven. And it says in verse 8, "And the four beasts had each of them six wings about him, and they were full of eyes within, and they rest not day and night, saying, Holy, holy, holy, Lord God Almighty, which was and is to come. And when those beasts give glory and honor and thanks to him that sat on the throne, who liveth forever and ever, the 24 elders fall down before him that sat on the throne and worship him that liveth forever and ever, and cast their crowns before the throne, saying, Thou art worthy, O Lord, to receive glory and honor and power, for thou hast created all things, and for thy pleasure they are and were created." So this is describing what's going on in heaven right now at this exact moment, wherever you are in heaven. The 24 elders are worshiping God. The living creatures are worshiping God, and they're just constantly falling down and worshiping God. Heaven is going to be full of praise and worship. And here's what they say in verse 11, "Thou art worthy, O Lord, to receive glory and honor and power, for thou hast created all things, and for thy pleasure they are and were created." You know, this is really significant, the way that this is stated. It says, "For thy pleasure they are and were created." This means that the original purpose of everything, every person, every animal, everything that God created is for his pleasure. And that not only was the original purpose, but they are and were created. So did you know when man sinned, a lot of things changed? We wouldn't even have the church today if it wasn't for sin. The church, ecclesia, means called out. There wouldn't be a called out group if people had never sinned. Everybody would be in relationship with God. Governments, money, on and on you could go. Everything has changed since the fall of Adam. But one thing that has never changed is that God's original purpose for creation, and still his purpose for creation, is for his pleasure. And it says in Psalms chapter 35, verse 27, "Let God be magnified, which hath pleasure in the prosperity of his servant." God is pleased when we prosper. God is not pleased when we aren't prospering. And did you know that when we just begin to say thank you, and we say thank you to God, did you know he gets pleasure out of that? It ministers unto him. It says in Psalms chapter 22 that God inhabits the praises of his people. Over in, I think it's Zephaniah, it says that he will joy over us. He will rejoice over us. And did you know that in the Hebrew, those words means to dance and twirl violently? One time when we were first getting started in Sigaville, Texas, we would just worship God for an hour or two a night. And Jamie literally saw angels dancing over us and twirling, and God gave her that verse and said that this is what the scriptures talk about. Did you know when you begin to praise God, God inhabits the praises of his people, that he dances, he twirls, he rejoices over us. Angels are rejoicing. You know, in our auditorium, in our Bible college, we have these huge rafters that are 90,000 pounds each. They're wooden rafters. And literally, when we first came in there, I had a couple of people independent of each other come and say that they saw angels in those rafters just dancing and praising God. I didn't personally see it, but multiple people have seen that. When you praise God, here's my point. God inhabits the praises of his people. God loves us so much that when you praise God, when you use faith to go beyond what you're seeing and feeling, and you aren't going to focus on your problem, but you're going to focus on God and the answer. And when you start praising God, that blesses God. It blesses him. You know, there's multiple scriptures, like Psalms chapter 34, verse 1, "I will bless the Lord at all times. His praise shall continually be in my mouth. Oh, bless the Lord with me, and let us exalt his name together." There's just so many scriptures that talk about blessing the Lord. Did you know when you are giving thanks and praise, it blesses God? He is pleased with that. God inhabits the praises of his people.

0: And I'm telling you, if you understand this, that in this sense, God has a need. It's not like he's going to fall off his throne if we don't praise him. But he really does love us so much that he wants to just hear us say thank you. You know, every person who's a parent has gone through this where you do all of these things for your kids and they just take the things that you give them and they take them, they enjoy them and they go, but they never say thanks. And that's part of our training is we have to teach them to be thankful. But on our own, people just take things and they don't thank God. And he gives us breath. He gives us health. He gives us every opportunity that we've got. And so very, very, very few people say thank you. I remember one time that I was in an airplane. I won't go into the whole thing. I got other things I want to say, but it was a really negative situation. People were griping and complaining, and a stewardess came by, and I just said, I just want to thank you for putting up with all of these gripes and complaints. I said, you aren't the one who caused the problem, and yet here you are trying to deal with all this. And I said, thanks. Did you know when I got home, I got a letter, I think it was Delta Airlines, and they gave me like a 5,000 mile voucher for something just because I was nice to the stewardess. But it's a shame, but people aren't nice today, and they just don't even say thank you. I say thank you to people all of the time. You know, it's one of the signs of the end time. There's 16 things listed in 2 Timothy chapter 3, verses 1 through 5, that in the last days people will do all of these things, and one of them is they are unthankful. And boy, this just characterizes our world today, that people are not thankful. If you go around and just say thank you to people and treat people kindly, it'll stand out like a heel thumb. And you know, when it comes to God, he is so good. He makes his sun to rise on the just and on the unjust. He sends rain on us. He gives us all of these things. He gives you your breath. He gives you your health. He does all of these things. And yet people are just gripers and complainers. They're like the children of Israel that just griped and complained. God brought them out of Egypt, did all of these miraculous things. It was one of the greatest displays of God's power the world has ever seen. And 3 days after crossing the Red Sea, they were griping about that they didn't have any water. Then they griped that all they had was this angel's food, manna. It was miraculous. It came down every day or 6 days out of the week. It was totally miraculous, and yet they loathed this light bread and griped and complained about it. I tell you, people left to themselves, they're just going to gripe and gripe and gripe. They're going to find something to criticize. They're going to find something to be negative about. We need to be thankful to God. And when we thank God and just say, thank you, Father. Man, I remember I was out cutting wood just a week or so ago, and I was listening to praise music, and I bet you I said 100 times during that day, thank you for all the things that you've done. And one time I was just telling the Lord, I said, Lord, I love you. And the Lord spoke, and he said, I know it. Boy, that really blessed me. To just the fact that I've expressed it and he knew it. It blesses God when you do this. You know, blessing God isn't saying, bless you, God. In church, people will say, bless the Lord, bless the Lord. That may or may not bless the Lord. Blessing the Lord is just saying that when you express thanks, when you operate in faith instead of griping and complaining, it blesses God. You know, one time I took my kids out when they were like 5 and 7, and I allowed them to take one of the neighborhood kids, and we went and rode horses all day, and we played in the mud. We dammed up this creek and got filthy, dirty, and ate junk food and did all of the stuff that Jamie wouldn't have let them do, and we just had a great time. And anyway, after we got back home, we cleaned them up. We had our devotions. I prayed with them. And as I was leaving Peter's room, he's the one that was raised from the dead later. But as I was leaving his room, he said, Dad. And I said, yeah. And he said, you're a good dad. And you know what that did? That blessed me. He didn't go, bless you, Dad. He just said, thanks. That was his way of saying thanks. And man, it made me so happy. I wanted to get him out of bed and take him out and do all that over again just so I could hear him say, you're a good dad. And that's the way our Heavenly Father is. And brothers and sisters, He's been good to all of us. He's been good to this nation. This nation, it's a miracle that this nation even exists. We were a bunch of ragtag people that defeated the mightiest nation on the planet back in the 1700s to become a nation. And then we lived through the War of 1812 where the British burned the Capitol and they had to evacuate the Capitol and it looked like we were going to lose again. But man, we stood through that. And then we've been through so many things. We've been through famines. We've been through things. We've been through the Civil War. We've been through so much. We're going through things right now. And yet we're still the best place, I believe, on the planet. I know that this program is seen all around the world, and there's people that may think I'm putting down other countries. I'm not. Man, there's a lot of great places around, but I believe that America is the best. We need to be praising God. We need to be thanking God. And when we just thank God that things are as good as they are, did you know it blesses God? You know, if you could understand what I'm saying, this will give you a purpose. We were created for His pleasure. Are you giving pleasure to the Lord? Hebrews chapter 11, verse 6 says, without faith, it's impossible to please Him. Faith is what pleases Him. When we operate in faith and go beyond just talking about what we need and what we want, and instead of using God like a supermarket to just go up and down the aisles and give me this and give me that, and when you just start thanking Him for what He's already done, boy, that blesses God. And just like when my son said, you're a good dad, boy, I wanted to bless him more just so that I could hear that. When you start blessing God, you will actually find out that the blessing of God will amplify in your life. He'll begin to bless you more and more and more. Now, that's not the reason that you do it, but it is what will happen. God is never going to let you outgive Him. If you give praise and thanksgiving to Him, I guarantee you He's going to treat you better than you treat Him. God's never going to be in debt to any person. And if you begin to praise Him and bless Him, He's going to bless you back. You know, there was a woman that I actually knew that she was a cocktail waitress in Las Vegas. And I mean, she was a rank unbeliever. And she got born again. And she started going to church and she just was in love with the Lord. And they told her about the baptism of the Holy Spirit and speaking in tongues. And she says, how do you get this? And they said, well, you just ask for it and then you begin to bless the Lord. So she went home and she didn't have hardly any religious background. So what she did, she got in her bathtub and filled it up with water because it was the baptism of the Holy Spirit. That's not what that's talking about, but that's the way she understood it. And she put candles all around her bathtub. And then she just sat there and began to go, bless the Lord, bless the Lord, bless the Lord. And praise God for God's mercy. You know, that's not what that meant when you just start blessing the Lord and then you start speaking in tongues. But because of His mercy, she did receive the baptism of the Holy Spirit and did speak in tongues. But see, there's a lot of people that think that just saying the word, bless the Lord, or lighting candles or doing something will bless the Lord. No, it's a heart of gratitude. That's what blesses the Lord. He gets pleasure out of us. He created us for pleasure. He didn't create you just to have somebody to do His stuff and to work for Him. He created you because He loves you and He blesses you and He gives you health and He gives you life and He gives you prosperity and all of these things. And just every once in a while, it would be awesome for you to say thank you, to just say thanks for everything that you've done. You know, I was ministering on this probably 30 years ago on a radio program. I wasn't even on television yet. And there was a woman in the Huntsville prison in Texas, and she was in, I think, for murder. I'm pretty sure. Well, it had to be murder because I think she was on death row. And anyway, she wrote me a letter, and this is back before we had computers, back before you would generate things and stuff. She wrote on a piece of paper, and you could see where her tears had stained the ink and it had run. And this woman was just praising God. And I forget all of the details, but anyway, she was in for murder or something like that. And she had talked about how she got born again after her crime and after she was put in prison, she got born again, but she just felt like her life was totally wasted. She had wasted her life. She had killed somebody else and hurt another family, her own kids and husband. She had destroyed their life. And now she was in solitary confinement, and she couldn't even witness to anybody because she never saw a person. They kept her in total isolation. They just shoved her food to her through a hole in the door. And she was feeling like her life was just so wasted that she had been praying day after day, "Oh God, just let me die. Let me get out of here. Let me go on to heaven." And she heard me on the radio, and she began to start saying, "I've now got a purpose for my life. I was created for His pleasure. And even though I may not be able to lead anybody to the Lord, even though I'm a leech on society, I'm a drain on resources, and in the natural, there's nothing that looks good in my life," she says, "here in this little 8x12 cell, I can praise God, and God can inhabit my praises." And this woman was praising God and talking about how she was free for the very first time in her life. She was in solitary confinement waiting on execution, and yet she was freer than she's ever been, freer than many of the people watching this program. I'm telling you, if you ever understand how praise and thanksgiving affects God, and that He inhabits, He rejoices, He twirls over you, that He loves it, that it pleases Him when you just say thank you for the way things have been. Man, if you ever understand that, it'll change the whole focus of your life. To think that we can do something that ministers to God. What do we have that we could give to God? He doesn't need any of our assets. He doesn't need anything. Some people go out and do a work for God. And yes, God wants us to witness, and God wants us to help the needy, and God wants us to do a lot of things. But God wants you more than He wants anything that you can do for Him. And if you would just say thank you and say, "Father, I love You. Thank You for what You've done for me. Thank You that things are as good as they are. They could be better, but man, they could be worse. Father, thank You." I think one of the things that's going to be amazing when we get to heaven is to see how God intervened in our life and how He kept us from being destroyed. I remember ministering to a woman one time, and the Lord just showed me that she had been sexually abused when she was a child. And so I turned my mic off so that nobody would hear what I was saying to her. But I told her these things, and there was no way I could know this. She knew it was the Lord. And I said, "You've been bitter because of what happened to you. But," I said, "here's what the Lord says, that this person who sexually abused you tried to kill you, and yet God preserved your life. God kept you alive." And I said, "You've been looking at the bad thing that happened, but you didn't realize how God has preserved you and how God has restored you." And she now is married and had kids of her own. And I said, "God has been good." And this woman just broke, and I mean, began to start looking at things from a totally different perspective. Bad things happen to good people, but man, I guarantee you, God has been good, and we need to be praising God. That's what this little book is about. Our helpline is closed today, but you can still go to our website, awmi.net, and you can get this. And I promise you, you need to learn how praise affects you, how it affects the devil, and how it affects God. Man, it blesses God. And I encourage you during this Thanksgiving weekend to just spend some time thanking God for all the great things that He's done. Man, that's awesome. This, our announcer will tell you how you can get this book, also CDs and DVDs. So please listen to the announcer. 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
1: Bedankt voor het luisteren naar Gospel Truth met Andrew Womack op God Radio. 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
3: Today I'm continuing a series that I just started yesterday talking about the power of imagination. This is a brand new book that I have out. Also, we have DVDs and CDs. This is the first time we've ever offered this on television. I've talked about imagination, but I've never just specifically taught on it. And this is a brand new teaching. I tell you, it is going to transform your life. You know, I've got a companion series that we've entitled Don't Limit God. I've got a book out on that, CDs and stuff. And I have one little section in there about imagination. This is that same point, those same points, but it's just amplified on. And I tell you, when the Lord began to speak to me about how I had limited him by my small thinking, it was my small imagination is what it was. And I started introducing this yesterday. I used a verse from Psalms 103, verse 14, where it says, "The Lord knows our frame. He remembers that we are but dust." And the Hebrew word that was translated frame in Psalms 103, 14 is the word yetzer. Y-E-T-S-E-R. I can barely speak English, much less Hebrew and Greek. I know a little Greek and a little Hebrew. One owns a laundry and the other one runs a deli. But anyway, it's this Hebrew word that was translated frame in Psalms 103, 14 was also translated imagination or imaginations five different times in scriptures. It was also translated mind. In Isaiah chapter 26, verse 3, where it says, "The Lord will keep him in perfect peace whose mind is stayed upon him." So the point that I'm making is it says he knows our frame. A frame is like if you're building a building, you have to frame it up first. And then you put all of the, you know, the sheetrock and everything else on top of this frame. It's the skeleton. Our frame is what holds our body up. And God knows our frame, specifically talking about the way we think, and even more specifically, talking about our imagination. Let me read a verse to you out of 1 Chronicles chapter 28, verse 9, and this exact same Hebrew word, yetzer, is translated imaginations here. In verse 9, this is David speaking to Solomon, his son. And he says, "And thou, Solomon, my son, know thou the God of thy father and serve him with a perfect heart and with a willing mind. For the Lord searcheth all hearts and understandeth all the imaginations of the thoughts. If thou seek him, he will be found of thee. But if thou forsake him, he will cast thee off forever." So this says that the Lord searches the hearts and understandeth all the imaginations of the thoughts. And so this shows you that your imagination is a part of your thought process. Now, I'm going to say some things here that this is not weird. It's just things that most people don't think about. And because it's not mainstream, because most of us weren't taught these things, we just think this is a little off. But this right here says that he understands the imaginations of the thoughts. You think in pictures. Your imagination is literally, according to the dictionary, your ability to picture something that is not real or present. Now, you can picture something that isn't real. In other words, something that hasn't come to pass yet. Like I've used this example. If you're building a building, you can picture what that is going to look like. And from that, you start drawing plans and you share it with the contractor and all of the workers. And because they have the same picture and the same dimensions, then they start building that thing and it comes to pass. So you can picture something that isn't a reality yet, or you can picture something that is a reality, but it's not right in front of you. Like yesterday, I was using the example that if you wanted to give directions to somebody, you can say, you go out here to the main street, you turn right or left, and then you go down and you start counting how many traffic lights there are. Or you will tell a person that on this corner, you will see a convenience store, or there is a house, or there's this tall building. And you can picture it. You aren't seeing it. It's not in front of you, but you've seen it before. And this is the way you think. It's the way you remember things. Let me put this together with another verse. It's right here in the next chapter. And this is after David had started giving an offering for the building of the temple. And it was worth billions of dollars. He gave out of his own personal account. And the people saw their king so passionate about building the temple that they started giving, and they gave the equivalent of billions of dollars. This was an offering where billions of dollars came in one offering, 1 Chronicles chapter 29. David was so overwhelmed that he began to pray in front of the people, and he said, oh God, who are we that we could offer like this to you? We were slaves in Egypt. We had nothing. And now you have blessed us so that we are giving the equivalent of billions of U.S. dollars to this thing. And he was just praising God. And then he said this in verse 18. O Lord God of Abraham, Isaac, and of Israel, our fathers, keep this forever in the imagination of the thoughts of the heart of thy people and prepare their heart unto thee. Now, this is really important. What he's saying is, God helped them to remember this. But how did he say it? He says, keep it in the imagination of their thoughts. This is how you remember. Again, going back to directions, you could say you go down 3 lights, 4 lights, or whatever. You can't see that with your physical eyes, but this is how you remember. I used as an example yesterday that if you park your car someplace in a large parking area, you have a memory, you have a picture of where that car is parked. You may not have gone to the effort to sit down and say, all right, it's the fourth car in from this aisle or something like that, but you know the direction. You know when you walk out the door, whether you go right or left or if it's at the back of the parking lot or whatever. You know, if I was to ask you, how many windows do you have in your bedroom, if you have windows in your bedroom? Most of you have probably not sat down and just counted those windows. But you could tell me because you know what? You can see it. Even though you aren't at home, or I could talk about your office or, you know, just anything. I could say how many, the house that you grew up in, how many bedrooms did it have? How many rooms did it have or whatever? And most of you have never sat down and just, you know, catalog these things, have it written down somewhere, and you've memorized it and you know this just by rote. But no, what you do, you can picture it. I can tell you the house that I grew up in. Now, if you, say, for instance, moved around all of the time and you don't have just one house that you grew up in, well, then that might keep some of you from doing this. But those of you who lived in one place for the majority of a time, you can go back and you can see that house, even though you might be thousands of miles removed from it. That's how you remember things. And if you can't see it, you can't remember it. You know, I've used this example often. Some of you might have heard me tell this, but when I got drafted and sent to Vietnam, we had water blivets that they brought our water to us. I lived on a fire support base, and it was completely surrounded and cut off. The only way in or out was by air. And so they brought us water in these water blivets. Now, most people, if you're in the military or, you know, there's some people who understand what a water blivet is, but the majority of people don't know what a water blivet is. So you've heard me say this. You might, you know, if somebody said something about a water blivet, you might say, well, that's what Andrew talked about. But you know what? You couldn't retain that very long unless you can see it. But if I use words to describe this water blivet, they came in different sizes, 250, 500, 1,000, 1,500 gallon water blivets, and they were rubber, they were black, they were cylinders, and on each end of this cylinder, they had a brass end. On one end was a spigot. So the helicopters would put a strap on each end of this water blivet, and they would bring these things in. And then you would go and get your water out of it, fill your container, and the atmospheric pressure as the thing, you drain the water out, the pressure would just collapse those things. They would go flat, and then they'd pick them up and carry them off. Now, you may not have a perfect picture of it. That's the reason that, you know, we have this saying about a picture's worth 1,000 words. I could talk for the rest of this program describing a water blivet and giving you more clear picture of it, or I could take a picture. And if I put a picture up there, and if you saw it, then you can remember it. But when you remember, this is what David is saying, Lord, keep this forever in the thoughts of the hearts of your people. In other words, help them to remember by seeing this. Help burn this into their memory. What happened this day? Help them to never forget the way that these people just gave of their material things to be able to build the temple. You think in pictures, whether you like it or not. Again, some people think that an imagination is fantasy. Fantasy is imagining something that isn't real, and it's impossible of being real. Like, you know, believing that a fairy godmother turned a pumpkin into a chariot and stuff. That's fantasy. But imagination, you could use it for a fantasy. I am not encouraging that. But you have to use your imagination to see things that haven't yet come to pass, things that you're wanting to build or accomplish. You have to see yourself a success. You have to see yourself healed. You have to see yourself prosperous. You have to do that. That is not fantasy. That is based on what God's word says. He wishes above all things that you may prosper and be in health, even as your soul prospers, 3 John chapter 1, verse 2. You have to see yourself well. And that's not fantasy. That is reality. And some of you may say, but the doctor says I'm going to die. That is a fantasy. No, the Bible says by his stripes you were healed. Now, you can take that scripture that by his stripes you were healed, 1 Peter 2:24. And the word of God is like a seed, an incorruptible seed. It says that in 1 Peter chapter 1, verse 23, being born again, not of corruptible seed, but of incorruptible seed by the word of God that lives forever. And that word seed right there is the word spora, which is, you know, we talk about a flower pollinates the spores. They get carried by a bee or the wind or something, and they cross-pollinate, and that's the way that flowers reproduce. And the word spora is a derivative of the Greek word sperma, where we get sperm from, a seed that is planted in the womb of a woman, and then it conceives and she brings forth a child. And this is exactly what the Greek word that is used in all of these scriptures that I've been using. Psalms 103:14, God knows our frame. He remembers our frame. He knows that we are but dust. That word frame is yetzer, Y-E-T-S-E-R. And then over in 1 Chronicles chapter 28, verse 9, he says, the Lord searcheth all hearts and understandeth all the imaginations of the thoughts. That's that Hebrew word, yetzer. And then here in 1 Chronicles chapter 29, verse 18, O Lord, God of Abraham, Isaac, and of Israel, our fathers, keep this forever in the imagination of the thoughts of the heart of thy people. That's that Hebrew word, yetzer. And it literally means, if you look it up in the Strong's Concordance, it means conception. That is purpose. Your imagination is where you conceive things. And so people are praying for healing and asking God to heal them, but they aren't conceiving healing. You can take the scripture, 1 Peter 2:24, by his stripes we were healed. And you can take that seed, that incorruptible seed, that incorruptible sperm of the Word of God, and you can put it in your heart and you can conceive your miracle through your imagination. You need to take the Word of God and not just be able to quote it. 1 Peter 2:24, who his own self bare our sins in his own body on the tree, that we being dead to sin should live unto righteousness, by whose stripes ye were healed. It's one thing to be able to quote it, but then you have to take that and meditate on it. I tell you, this is so powerful. It's hard for me to restrain myself here, but I'm going to be teaching you that meditation based on Psalms 1 verse 2 and Psalms 2 verse 1 is talking about imagination. You can't meditate on the Word of God without your imagination. So you can either just read a scripture and be able to store it in your mind and recall it and even maybe give the address of where that verse is, but have you ever taken it and meditated on it, imagined, so that not only do you have a fact that by his stripes you were healed, but have you seen yourself healed? Have you seen yourself already healed? Or let me ask it this way. When you dream, let's say, for instance, you've been unable to get around. You got hip problems or knee problems or something, or you're in a wheelchair, or you hobble around. It's hard for you to get around. Did you know if you've had something like that a long time, it is not hard to get your body healed, but once you get sick in your mind, once you see yourself this way, if you dream, and when you dream, you see yourself on crutches or hobbling around or in a wheelchair, or you see yourself with allergies, and that's the way you dream. It's the way you see yourself. That's when that sickness has become a part of you. If, as long as it's just in your body, it is nothing. I've seen the dead raised. I've seen blind eyes open, deaf ears open. Healing is an easy thing to accomplish. It has been purchased for us by the Lord. But as a man thinks in his heart, so is he. Proverbs 23:7. If you have allowed that sickness to go beyond just your body and now you see yourself sick, that's the way you dream. It's the way you identify. That's your identity. Then you know what? As you think in your heart, that's the way you're going to be. You've got to change on the inside before you can change it on the outside. You know, I've used this example a number of times, so some of you may have heard this, but this is just it's a classic example to me. But I heard a story about a woman who was legally blind. She had very poor eyesight, and she had these huge glasses with thick glasses in it. And with that, she could just barely function, but she had very poor eyesight. She had had so many people pray for her that she didn't want anybody else to pray for her because she wasn't expecting anything to happen. She wanted to be healed, but she had tried, and she was just disappointed. She didn't want to be disappointed again. So there was a healing evangelist that came to her church, and she avoided him because she didn't want to go through the disappointment of having him pray for her and nothing happened. Finally, he cornered her on the last night, said, I want to pray for you. He made her take her glasses off. And then he prayed for her. And after he got through praying, he says, now, can you see? So she started to open her eyes. And he said, shut your eyes. And she shut her eyes thinking, well, how am I going to tell if I can see if I don't open my eyes? So he said a second time, now can you see? So she started to open her eyes again. And he said, shut your eyes. And she was just thoroughly confused, thinking, how am I going to tell? So the third time he says, now can you see? And she started to open her eyes again. And he said to her, he says, I didn't tell you to open your eyes. You have to see yourself seeing before you can see. He didn't use these words, but in other words, you have to, in your imagination, you have to see yourself. You have to conceive your healing on the inside before you get it on the outside. And so she finally understood what he was saying. She kept her eyes closed. She was praying in tongues and just waiting on God to help her see it. And after a few minutes, she says, I see it. I can see myself seeing without glasses. And he says, now open your eyes. So she opened her eyes and her vision was restored and she could see clearly without her glasses. Now see, this is a problem that there's many people, I would say probably most people pray for healing and they're thinking it's

0: dream big because of the criticism, because of the money that it was going to take, because there was potential failure, because on and on and on. I just wouldn't allow myself to start dreaming big. But you know what? I made a decision that I was going to take the limits off God. And I began to start just dreaming big. I started seeing myself standing in front of large crowds of people. I started seeing myself reaching people all over the world. Did you know when the Lord spoke that to me, January the 31st, 2002, we covered 3% of the U.S. television population. Today, we cover nearly half of the world's population. We cover over 3.2 billion people can watch this program. In Russia alone, we've got our programs translated into Russian, and it reaches over 11 time zones. We reach more people in Russia than we reach in the United States. My TV programs are translated into Farsi, and they're broadcast in Pakistan and in Dubai. We've had imams over there get born again watching my program, and now they take my materials and teach them in the mosque. I don't know how that works, but they have told me this is what they're doing. We're reaching people on every part of this planet. We reach all of the English-speaking world, and we also reach large percentage of others. We've got my stuff translated. I forget exactly, but I think it's 48, 58 different languages or something. And you know what? All of that happened because I started dreaming and seeing it happen. I knew that God wanted me to do it, but I had never seen it happen. You need to see yourself healed. You need to see yourself prosperous. You need to see yourself accomplishing God's will. Your imagination is your spiritual womb, and it's where you conceive a miracle. You have to give birth to miracles in the same way that you have to give birth to a child. You don't just pray for a child. The stork doesn't bring it. You have to conceive it. You have to conceive a miracle. Now, I guess you could have a child by adoption. You could have somebody else carry your child, you know, a surrogate mother, but those things are abnormal. The way that God created it to be is you conceive a child. And about the only way that Christians have been getting healed, delivered, set free is to have somebody else who spent time conceiving miracles, and they come along and they let you adopt their miracle. You know, praise God for that. I'm not against that, but I'm saying you can't always count on an anointed man or woman of God being around. But every person watching this program can conceive your own miracle, and that is what your imagination is. The word that was translated mind, that was translated frame, and translated imagination is the Hebrew word Y-E-T-S-E-R. And it literally means conception. If you want a miracle, conceive it. Take the incorruptible seed of God's word and put it in your heart and allow yourself to start dreaming and seeing these things come to pass. I tell you, that is super important. I've got a brand new teaching, first time I've ever offered this, a brand new book entitled The Power of Imagination, Unlocking Your Ability to Receive from God. And I tell you, this will be a blessing. We've got this in airports and all over the place. We've also got DVDs, live DVDs, DVDs that are taken directly from television, and CDs that were taken from a live service. And I'd like to encourage you to please get these materials. I know this will change your life. It's changed mine. Listen to our announcer and please call or write today.
1: Bedankt voor het luisteren naar Gospel Truth met Andrew Womack op God Radio. Aangeraakt door dit onderwijs? Deel met ons via andrewwomack.nl. 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Meer info op andrewwomack.nl.

Psalm 22, verse 3 says that God inhabits the praises of his people. How many of God's people do we have here tonight? Hallelujah. So he's here right now to meet every need you have according to his riches and glory by Christ Jesus. And in spite of any questions you may have tonight, God has promised that he's a God who heals us. Exodus 15, verse 26, I am the God that healeth thee. So I want you to put your trust in his word.

promise of the Lord has not changed for any one of us. When he declared that he is, he still is, saints. He has not changed. And Hebrews declares he is the same yesterday, today, and forever. The same Lord who said, I am thousands of years ago, is still saying, I am today. And I'm glad the Bible does not say, thus said the Lord. I'm glad it says, thus saith the Lord. He is still saying it today. He is still declaring today, I am the God that you have been. Dan Moen, who you just heard sing this beautiful song, is the young man who wrote this song. I'll never forget, many years ago in Vancouver, British Columbia, in a car, a young man played the tape with that song. And I said, play it again. And he rewinded the tape and played the tape again. I said, do it again. And he did it one more time. And the presence of God came into that car. And saints, I want you to know, I've been singing that song ever since. Nearly in every crusade, Don, we tell the Lord, you are the God that healeth me. You're the Lord, my healer. Why don't you lift your hands right now and sing it to him. You are the God that healeth me.

0: Het is avond. 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Dit is een heilig moment om stil te worden. 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
1: I saw the Lord seated on a throne, high and exalted, and the train of his robe filled the temple. Above him were seraphs, each with 6 wings, and they were calling to one another, Kadosh, Kadosh, Kadosh, Adonai Tzevaot. At the sound of their voices, the doorposts and thresholds shook,

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0: 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God Radio.
1: The anointing makes the difference, doesn't it?
2: I have a message from the Lord.

what happened when this song came about. Brother in our church, my pastor's brother, laid on the hospital bed, on the hospital operating table and died. His heart exploded in his chest. Doctors came out and told us that we lost him after we had prayed and God had sent word through Pastor Benny that there would be no death. And he's dead with his heart outside of his body. No blood going through his system. 7 minutes lay dead as they come to explain to us that they lost him. His heart exploded. We sent the doctors back in there and told them God said no death. Laid hands on 3 Jewish doctors, sent them back in. Oh, I'm about to explode here. I'm about to explode. Laid hands on them, put oil on them, rubbed their hands down, sent them back in there. They said, no, you're going through denial. No, we're not. God said, no death. He's not dead. Go back in there, put his heart back in his body. They went and put his heart back in. They said they were just doing to find out what they may have done wrong because he was gone. 7 minutes, no blood, no oxygen, heart outside of his body on another apparatus. Put his heart back in, sewed all the things up, funneled blood back through the heart. Nothing happened. Doctors put his hand down, pushed, and the blood and the heart start beating all by itself. To make a long story short, he's a wonder, you know. To make a long story short, got back to church the next day, and you can imagine we had service like nobody else had. And the song we sang, my pastor called me up and said, sing the song. Because he had died, come back to life again. So I said, look and live.

0: please. I want you to sing it one more time. I want the choir and the whole host of the Lord here to sing with you that chorus that you just do. And sing that hallelujah part. Every time you sing hallelujah, man, that anointing just hits this place. So do it again.
1: Oh, God have mercy here.

0: Hello, this is Andrew Womack, and I want to let you know that we are now taking my television programs and we're putting them on God Radio there in the Netherlands. We will have some information on the screen about exactly what time it is, how you get hold of it, but I want to really encourage you to do this. This will make it more available. You'll be able to access it easier. I think it could be a real blessing to you. I tell you, the Word of God that I'm sharing is changing lives. So check it out, the Gospel Truth on God Radio there in the Netherlands.
1: 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God Radio.

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Shadow the darkness I cannot see. Love, teach me to love. 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